0: 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Thank you, Linda. On Nostalgia Time.
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0: And now we've got Blondie.

0: I'm Justin Langer for the Salvation Army. Over 5 million Australians aged over 25 do not have a will. Some say they haven't thought about it. Others say they can't be bothered. Don't put it off, because a will can protect your hard-earned assets and your family. You may wish to consider putting the Salvos in your will so they can help more Australians in crisis. Get a free information pack from the Salvos by calling 1800 337 082. That's 1800 337 082.
1: I believe that as you grow a little wiser in life, you want to give something back to community. That's why I like the Lions. They're people who've got together in just about every town and city in Australia to help others. 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Lions finds ways to help in an amazing variety of ways. If you are feeling like giving something back in life, why not join your local Lions Club?
2: Well, it's that time again here on Nostalgia Time, where we do the Military Bands and Composers segment on 89.3 2GLF. And now I'd like to welcome back Mr. Steve Daly, our very distinguished friend.
3: John, I wish you wouldn't say I was distinguished. I've lost most of my hair now.
2: Yeah. Well, what have you got for us today, Steve?
3: Well, John, we're going back to the military bands and music with some military regimental history. I'm sure, John, that many of our listeners are interested in British regiments and their histories. Well, after all, that's where most of our people got their backgrounds from.
2: Yeah, for sure.
3: Some of the finest British Army regimental bands are from what is known as the Brigade of Guards. The brigade consists of the Grenadier Guards, Coldstream Guards, the Scots Guards, Irish Guards and Welsh Guards. If we're going to talk about regimental histories, we will go back in the past to the 17th century and King Charles II.
2: Oh, that's going back.
3: It certainly is. And, you know, King Charles, of course, was famous for setting up the Chelsea Pensions or the Royal Chelsea Hospital.
2: Oh, yes.
3: And, of course, his famous mistress who sold oranges, whatever her name was. Allegedly, it was her suggestion that she should find a home for old pensioners from the army.
2: Yes.
3: Yeah. Before Charles II came to the throne, the second senior regiment in the British Army was the Coldstream Guards. The Coldstreams were raised during the English Civil War when Oliver Cromwell gave Colonel George Monk permission to form his own regiment. And on the 23rd of August 1650, Monk raised his regiment of foot. It also became part of Cromwell's new standing army. I'll just explain for people, a standing army, prior to Cromwell, armies were raised as required, a form of conscription. A standing army is a bit like we have today, where people are paid and they are permanent military.
2: In other words, the regular army.
3: Regular army, yeah. In appreciation of the regiment's help in the early days of Charles II's reign, and after the death of General Monk, the regiment was granted the name Coldstream. The reason for that is that when Charles came back to the throne, Monk marched his regiment from Scotland all the way down to London, and they stayed for two or three nights in a little village called Coldstream in the north of England. After the death of General Monk, which I have said, the regiment was granted the name Coldstream and designated the 2nd Regiment of Foot Guards as part of the household troops, which today, of course, is the Household Brigade of Guards. When Charles II arrived from France, he brought with him his personal regiment of Grenadier Guards, who superseded all other English Guards regiments and became the Senior Guards Regiment. Weren't very happy about that, by the way.
2: No, I dare say they would
3: be. But, of course, the argument was that the Grenadier Guards who actually formed with Charles in what is in Flanders, which is now Belgium, were given the title Royal. So let's hear the Coldstream Guards band playing Entry of the Gladiators.

0: I remember this one being played quite some time ago, as a matter of fact, by us.
1: Probably, yes.
0: I think maybe the beginning of last year.
1: You're probably right there, yep.
0: Yes.
1: Mind you, it never hurts to hear a good tune again.
0: No, I enjoy it, always.
1: The motto of the Coldstream Guards is Nullo Secundae, which means second to none.
0: Hmm.
1: And the Guards regiments on parade will always parade on the left of the line or last, as they will be second to no one. Funny, isn't it?
0: Yeah, hence their motto.
1: Second to none.
0: Second to none.
1: The Grenadier Guards were formed in 1656 in Bruges, which today is in Belgium. But in those days, it was in the Spanish Netherlands, where it became King Charles II's bodyguard, who brought it to England. Apparently, around the same time, a similar English regiment of guards was formed and designated the 1st Foot Guards. When Charles brought his guards, both regiments were combined and designated the Senior Guards Regiment. Let's hear the Grenadier Guards band playing a favourite tune of mine, by the way, Guns of Navarre.

0: Gee, that was a great movie.
1: Ah, fantastic. I loved it.
0: Yep.
1: I can visualise them up in the turret.
0: Yeah.
1: And all over the turret.
0: When you think of David Niven, who was a Lieutenant Colonel in World War II.
1: Yes.
0: Playing a corporal who won't take a commission.
1: Ah, well, he was well-versed, wasn't he?
0: He was, yes.
1: Hmm.
0: Some snippets of trivia. When Charles II came to England, all regiments paraded in London at Hyde Park. There was a fear that they might mutiny or kill Charles. However, as one, they presented their arms in a manner that they pushed their muskets out towards him, as if offering their weapons. And from that movement, we get the command, present arms. After Battle of Waterloo in 1815, the three Guards regiments were awarded bearskin hats after defeating the French Old Guards. Those hats are correctly called bearskins and not busbies. Cavalry units wear busbies.
1: I thought they were always called busbies.
0: No. For example, if you see the Royal Horse Guards and ceremonial dress, even the Royal Australian Air Force, the officers wear busbies.
1: Yeah.
0: You don't see that very often these days. Each regiment of guards is distinguished by the plume worn on the side of the hat. Each regiment has a different colour.
1: Yes, well, that was very different, but I thought there was a difference between a busby and a bearskin.
0: Well, if you look at a busby is a sort of flat thing.
1: Yeah.
0: And a busby, of course, is rounded, like an ice cream cone on your head.
1: That's right. It was very and tall.
0: Yeah, and incidentally, I was only reading yesterday that the PETA, you know, the mob who are against animal cruelty,
1: trying
0: to get the bearskin banned because they claimed that it was cruel to get these skins from the bears. Now, at one time, all those skins to make the hats used to come from Russia. In fact, I think they were made in Russia.
1: Yeah.
0: Well, now, apparently, the skins come from Canada, where once a year, because of the high number of bears, they have to be culled. Otherwise, it'd become a dangerous problem. And out of those bears that are culled, only 100 skins are taken.
1: Ah, okay.
0: The next regiment in line is the Scots Guards, which can trace the origin to the first Marquess of Argyll in 1642. Yeah, they're very old, these regiments, aren't they?
1: Yes, I'll say.
0: And they were raised for service in Ireland until it returned to England and fought in the English Civil War against Charles' forces. From 1805 to present, the battalion has fought in every war to the present. Let's hear the band of the Scots Guards play Lily Marlene.

The legend that the British Army wore red coats to hide the blood if wounded. The real story is that the red cloth was the cheapest to buy. During the American War of Independence, English officers were picked out by American snipers because the officers' coats were of much better quality and the cloth was much better, whereas other ranks' coats had faded to almost a pink, and some of them even faded to a purple. Fourth in line is the Irish Guards, which were raised on the 1st of April 1901 on orders of the Queen Victoria as recognition of the service the Irish people played in the Boer War. And Major Cooper was their first appointed commanding officer, and 200 Irishmen from an Irish regiment were transferred to form the nucleus of the regiment. The Irish Guards have fought in every war since 1914. The band of the Irish Guards will play a regimental quick march, St Patrick's Day, plus another famous Irish music.

Our final regimental history today, John, is the 5th Senior Guards Regiment, the Welsh Guards. The Welsh Guards were raised on the 26th of February 1915 by royal warrant of King George V, who wished to include Wales in the national component of the Foot Guards. 3 days later, on the 1st of March, St David's Day, the regiment mounted its first guard at Buckingham Palace. Like its brother regiments, the Welsh Guards have fought in every war since 1915. Let's listen to the Welsh Guards playing the Thunderbirds.

0: I think Thunderbirds is from that sort of bass type thing, wasn't it? Beam Me Up, Scotty, and all that sort
1: of
0: thing.
1: No, it's a cartoon thing out of puppets.
0: Puppets, yeah, basically. Yeah. I can remember when I was in the army and when I was duty officer, they would be listening, the soldiers or the corporals would be listening at 6:30 in the morning in the duty room to the Thunderbirds.
1: Yeah.
0: It was such a popular show.
1: Actually, strangely enough, it's now back on television.
0: Yeah, yeah.
1: In early morning.
0: Yes.
1: And I forget which channel, but they are there and as live as anything. They're very iconic. It is still played and people still like it.
0: Yeah, well, I don't have to do duty officer anymore, so I will not get up to watch it, John. I'm sorry. Talking about the Welsh, during the Napoleonic Wars, a French party invaded Wales at a place called Fishguard. As they moved into country, they saw a large party of redcoats. Laying down their arms and surrendering, they found that the redcoats were some Welsh women wearing their traditional red capes.
1: That's very interesting.
0: If I was attacked by a number of Welsh women, whether wearing red coats or not, I would surrender.
1: Yes.
0: Or I'd run for my life. So, John, we had a potted history of the regiments formed the Brigade of Guards. The soldiers that guard the Queen. A brigade that perhaps is the history of the British Army. The brigade has fought as light infantry in Korea, Iraq, Bosnia, Afghanistan. They've had their own, during World War II, they had the Guards Armoured Brigade, their own parachute regiment.
1: Yeah.
0: What a fine history.
1: Yes, for sure. Gee, what a record.
0: What a record, yeah.
1: That just about wraps it up for today, I think, doesn't it?
0: It does, John, and once again, it's been terrific here and talking about the stuff that we do talk about.
1: Yes.
0: What I like coming here, John, is really to educate you.
1: Oh, thank you very much.
0: being a former sailor.
1: Well, what I like about it also is when I'm having you here, I can get rid of you.
0: Thank you, listeners, for having me once again.
1: Okay. Thank you very much, Steve. And we hope to see you again real soon. Thank you very much.
0: Thank you, John.

Thank you, Mr. Brian. Lawrence Bates, another local legend here on Nostalgia Time. Want to dance with you? Here is Bobby Gentry with the Ode to Billy Joe.

0: Glenn Optonbrow here from the City of Liverpool and District Historical Society, and you're listening to Nostalgia Time with John Lyle.
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Oh, yes, and they're at 67 Pier Street at Liverpool. And they're open Monday, Wednesday and Fridays from 9 until 4 o'clock in the afternoon. If you want to know more about the Liverpool Men's Shed, all you've got to do is call Alvin on 0401 717 104. 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The Liverpool Men's Shed.

Carol Bay Sager. And you're moving out today. Well, that's what the song was about anyway. Okay. Nostalgia time here on 89.3 2GLF. Ah, yeah, and here's our old friend Cat Stevens with another Saturday night.

here, a little touch of Horst Janowski with A Walk in the Black Forest. A good old classic there. And now for the fabulous Lulu. To Serve with Love.

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Tell me, John, is it true you used to be in the Navy? Well, hello, sailor.

And on this day, the 20th of May in 1940, HMS Shropshire, a cruiser, relieved HMAS Canberra as escort for troop convoy, US 3 in the Indian Ocean. Shropshire was commissioned into the RAN as a replacement for Canberra in 1943.

And in 1941, on this day, the Battle of Crete, the 20th of May until the 31st of May 1941, Her Majesty's Australian ships, Perth, Stuart, Vampire, Vendetta, Voyager, Waterhen, Napier and Nizam engaged. Lieutenant L.M. Hinchcliffe, RN of HMAS Napier, was landed as beachmaster as Sfakia during the evacuation from that port. He was awarded the DSC for conspicuous service. And on this day in 1944, USS England received the following signal from her flotilla leader after the actions in which she sank six Japanese submarines. "Damn it, how do you do it?" England replied, and personnel and equipment worked with smoothness of a well-oiled clockwork. As a result of our efforts, recording Angel is working overtime, checking in NIP submarines, joining honourable ancestors.

And on this day in 1945, destroyer HMAS Norman took under tow the destroyer HMS Quilliam, which was damaged in a collision with the aircraft carrier HMS Indomitable. HMAS Kiama, a minesweeper, bombarded Japanese troop positions and installations on the east coast of Buka Island. And on this day, on the 20th of May, 1947, HMAS Quick Matcher destroyer arrived at Nanking with Professor Copeland and the newly appointed Australian ambassador to China and his staff. Quick Match was the first ship of the Arian to visit the port. Much later on this day in 1966, boat crews from HMAS Vendetta, Daring Class destroyer, recovered four bodies from the dredge WD Atlas, which founded in Jervis Bay. And on this day, the 20th of May in 1967, three divers of the Clearance Diving Team 3 were flown to Phu Loi in Vietnam to recover a Chinook helicopter which had crashed into the sea, and the team recovered the bodies of the crew and assisted in raising of the sunken helicopter. Two battalions of troops guarded the area against Viet Cong attack during the operation.

And in 1968, on this day, the ashes of Commander E.A. Felt, OBMREN, Commander of Australian Coast Watchers in the Second World War, were scattered in New Guinea waters by the patrol boats HMAS Samurai. And in 1983, on the 20th of May, the patrol boat HMAS Acute was paid off and commissioned into the Indonesian Navy as the Chrysalia. And she joined her sister ship, HMAS Barricade, renamed Chrysalu, which was given to Indonesia in 1982. And finally, on this day in 1991, HMAS Perth, a guided missile destroyer, arrived at Piraeus in Greece to join Australian veterans participating in the 50th anniversary celebrations of the Greece and Crete campaigns.

And that concludes the Naval History segment for this day, the 20th of May in 2026. And hopefully we'll be able to do it all again next week.

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0: Oh, yeah, I've got to include a little bit of soul every now and again. O.C. Smith there with the son of Hickory Hollers Tramp. Yeah, very soon I'm going to be playing one for Russ and hoping that he's got his ears on.
1: Well, Michael, all that remains is to check out your prostate.
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1: We make a date for you to come in, we do a simple blood test, a PSA, and then I pop a finger up and fill your prostate.
3: 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A finger? Up a date? Mate.
1: Well, mate, you wait. Could be too late.
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1: For your prostate.
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0: Ah, that's for you, Russ. Sammy Davis Jr.
1: All right, everybody, gather around. The Candyman is here. Now, what kind of candy do you want? Sweet chocolate? Chocolate malt candy?
0: I want an all-day sucker.

Yes, the Captain Antoniel here on Nostalgia Time. Now the crew cuts with Earth Angel. Not many of them around.

0: Yeah, I love the nightlife. Alicia Bridges there on Nostalgia Time. Don't forget, if you want to make any changes, like, you know, to some of the music that we play, after all, 99% of it is and has been requested by you. So that's all you got to do. Just go online and you'll find us somewhere there, and you can drop a message to us here on Nostalgia Time, and that's the best thing you can do. After all, I intend to play all the music that you love to hear. Just like this one.
1: Dream.

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0: Without love.
1: The wisdom of a fool. Because tomorrow is promised to no one. You see, love is that wonderful thing that the whole wide world needs plenty of. And if you think for 1 minute that you can live without it, then you're only fooling yourself. Listen, please. I'd like to tell you something that happened to me just the other day.

Yes, Tommy Rowe there with a thing called Sheila. Oh, well, it's time for me to get out of here. So, hopefully we'll be able to do it all again next week. And that will be at 9 in the morning next Wednesday. Nostalgia Time Show. And this has been great playing all the music that you love to hear. And John Lyle bidding you bye for now. And you all take care.

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1: 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Now, ain't that something? I gotta make a break. 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

Away the clouds, the tears and the sorrow. See the light, forget the door. The time is right for sure. Do what you came here for and swing it. So wild, the things you do are really out of sight. The sights I catch of you is really fantastic. Portraying the rhythm, releasing on the

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I woke last night to the sound of thunder. How far off, I sat and wondered. Started humming a song from 1962. Ain't it funny how the night moves? 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

0: Yes, and good morning, community, and welcome to the Pulse Radio Show this 21st day of May, coming to you live from our Big Street studios right here in the heart of Liverpool, sending community voices out across the Liverpool and Fairfield local government areas this morning. I'm Darren Jewell, and yes, before anyone checks the station, you are still listening to the Pulse. Michael is still on leave this week. Eric is having a well-earned week off, and that means I've called in a familiar voice to help me take you through the morning, none other than Mr. BJ Gregory. Good morning, BJ.
1: Good morning, Darren. Good morning to everyone right there across Liverpool and Fairfield. It's great to be the night watchman here at The Pulse.
0: We are indeed. We're moving up the batting order, mate. So this morning we do have a packed program ahead. After 9:30, Councillor Peter Ristevski joins us following Monday night's dramatic and chaotic Liverpool Council meeting. We'll be talking about what actually happened, what didn't happen, and what residents should watch next as the budget heads out for public exhibition. So later in the hour, David Dalrymple, a resident of Casula, joins us to talk Casula, Powerhouse, you know, local access issues, Glenfield, Moorebank Intermodal, all of these things, and how all these pressures start stacking together.
1: And of course, we're going to be unpacking that draft exhibition budget that's come out over the last few days. Darren, I can't wait to get into that a little bit later on.
0: Exactly. We'll try and cut through the council speak this morning, because behind all the paperwork are real questions around services, suburbs, you know, all over, roads, parks, public confidence, you know, everything, mate. So, how decisions actually land in people's lives. So again, if this is your first time listening to The Pulse, thank you very much for tuning in. Previous episodes of the show can be streamed online at 893fm.com.au 24 hours a day, 7 days a week. 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As always, we'll be bringing you local news, community views and civic review. 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And BJ, let's get into the morning.
1: Absolutely. Let's get into it, mate. Rightio, let's start off with Liverpool Anzac Day. This one was in the council agenda this week. Liverpool's Anzac Day dawn service has drawn one of the strongest crowds yet, with young people playing a major role in this year's commemoration. More than 5,000 residents gathered at Big Park for the dawn service, with 19 local schools taking part. This is great news, Darren.
0: Indeed.
1: Council says that the highest level of school involvement is right now in the event's history. This year's program expanded with new military story displays, commemorative imagery, and strong focus on Liverpool's long defence history dating back to 1811. Mayor Ned Manoon says youth involvement is important to ensure future generations understand the meaning and significance of Anzac Day. Council has now approved an additional $30,000 for next year's program. Well done, Liverpool Council. That funding is expected to support extra seating, improved digital screens, more street banners, and further development of Liverpool's military history displays. Letters of thanks will also be sent to the 19 participating schools and to the Liverpool RSL sub-branch. Wow, that is great news.
0: Well, it was a great turnout when I was there at Big Park on Anzac Day, and again, you know, the Historical Society put on a great exhibition across the road there as well, supported well by the Club Liverpool, you know, with the breakfast. So it was a really good event, and it was a really great turnout to see, you know, as I said, so many schools represented, but just the general public just out there to show their respects.
1: Mate, sensational result. And well done to Liverpool Council and Tina Bono and the team, the events team there. Look, you know, quite often we're always at them, but this one, they've, you know, let's hope that they can continue to expand and create, stronger events for residents of Liverpool.
0: Well, it's a big part of our heritage here in Liverpool, so we really need to embrace it. That's right, yep.
1: Rightio, on to three Liverpool athletes are receiving financial support from Council to help them compete at higher levels. The Liverpool Sports Committee has approved $1,000 in sporting donations. Swimmer Jaden Shipp and softball player Therese Saunders will each receive $400, while indoor hockey athlete Isaac Bragnanza will receive $200. The donations come from Council's $40,000 annual budget for supporting local sports clubs and individual athletes. The Sports Committee meets quarterly and brings together local sports organisations and clubs to advise council on how sport can be supported and developed across the Liverpool area. It's a small amount in council budget terms, but for young athletes and their families, even the modest support can help with the competing costs and helping them compete at a local level and hopefully a national and international level in the future.
0: Indeed. And again, you know, this, as you said, this stuff doesn't come cheap, you know, equipment, travel costs, you know, all this sort of stuff when you are competing at higher levels. Training, coaching, all of this sort of stuff that has to come privately, you know, so it's good. $400 doesn't sound like a lot, but it all goes in the kicker to help out, right? So and I think this is one of the things that council does that doesn't get a lot of light. You know, the sports committee we don't hear a lot about it. Again, it's an important thing that I think we're supporting.
1: It's a real opportunity to step further forward, I think, too. Good on you, mate.
0: Yeah, so we'll move, and this week is National Road Safety Week, running from last Sunday, the 17th, through to this Sunday, the 24th of May. The campaign asks Australians to take the pledge to drive so others survive by slowing down, avoiding distractions and not driving tired or under the influence, and giving space to vulnerable road users. In Liverpool and Fairfield, that message matters because local streets, school zones, freight routes, shopping strips and busy commuter roads are all, you know, part of our day-to-day life. Whether you're driving along the Hume Highway, Hoxton Park Road, Elizabeth Drive, the Horsley Drive, or just doing the local school run, the reminder is simple. Drive as though someone you love is on the road ahead. And later in the show, we'll be coming back to that idea that road safety is not just about driver behaviour. It's also about how we design roads, footpaths, crossings, parks, and these freight routes so that people can move safely through their own suburbs.
1: Yeah, I did see the CEO of Liverpool Council signing that pledge earlier in the week. I found it a little bit hypocritical, to be honest, but we'll get to that a little bit later in the show.
0: Yeah, well, we're still seeing places, you know, where we're struggling to get, you know, just basic stuff like street crossings and things put in that council hasn't seemed to, you know, get across the line. So it's something that I think if they're serious about, they've really got to take a good look at.
1: Well, that's the thing, Darren, right, is that, I mean, it was in the quarter three update of council papers this week, is they're not getting the money into the roads that they need to. And it comes on top of a report that was put out in March last year to council that said that there's so many, there's over 50 kilometres, I think it was, of local roads
0: that
1: are in a very poor condition. And you don't need to tell the residents that. I mean, you go and drive out in Austral around those parts, that people are just, local families are battling with these roads every single day.
0: Yep.
1: It's just not good enough.
0: And again, we're seeing this place, particularly in the growth suburbs, where you've got half a road that's been done by a developer and waiting for the other half to be done. It's like, it's not like residents drive, it's not a one-way street, right? It's not, you know, like people need to use both sides of the road. So I think it's absolutely ridiculous that some of this stuff is just held up for that long. But this is stuff we saw in the survey, right? You know, all this stuff about roads and traffic management and safety and, you know, driver behaviour was certainly part of that in certain places. Mm. Rat runs and all this sort of stuff that we saw coming out of the survey, it all links in.
1: It certainly does. And the other thing too is I think that just looking through the budget docs, and I know that we're going to cover that a little bit later, but the fees and charges for things like road closures and things as they do this sort of work, the cost to do this is increasing exponentially across the LGA in Liverpool especially. So, you know, it's something that I think if we want a safer Liverpool, there's got to be, and this is where I think this festival's conversation, at the council the other day is kind of like, we need to really start thinking about what we're doing here. Yeah. And if safer roads is something that we really mean, not just a CEO signature on a poster, is that we need to understand this as a community and work towards some, you know, more definite goals.
0: 100%, I agree. And as you said, you know, the every day we wait for this stuff, the more it costs us to implement in the, you know, when we do get round to it. So,
1: well said.
0: Hopefully we can make some more headway on that. But Road Safety Week this week. So everyone just keep safe on the road. And as I said, you know, drive like there's someone that you love in front of you. But we'll move on to some open space acquisition in Fairfield Heights. So Fairfield Council, I should say, has agreed to purchase a residential property in Fairfield Heights with the land intended to become future community open space. The purchase is being handled under a hardship application and still needs to go through the formal acquisition process, including approval from the Minister of Local Government and the Governor. But council says the acquisition will be funded through developer contributions set aside for open space in the eastern part of the Fairfield local government area. So until the land is needed for future community infrastructure, council plans to lease out the property at market rates with the rental income returned to the open space fund. That's an interesting approach, right?
1: Did you do this story? Or
0: did I did. Yeah. The purchase is part of Fairfield Council's long-term strategy to secure the land for parks, for playgrounds, for residential facilities as the population grows. So the key point is that council is banking land now for future green space rather than waiting until suitable land becomes harder and more expensive to secure. So there's a very, very interesting parallel here between what's happening at this side of town versus over at Fairfield, right?
1: I'm so glad you highlighted this story because, look at the way the capital expenditure budget's going livable at the moment. You know, one of the areas that they're really not performing well in is acquiring the land for our future, just saying it's too expensive, but they don't mind selling it off,
0: that's right, you know, just to make the funds look a little bit healthier there. So... I thought that was an interesting parallel.
1: It's actually very, very clever to put that in there. It's just the two different strategies and which way they're going and how they're working out. So let's head on over to Orphan School Creek Guided Walk. And if you're looking for something outdoorsy this weekend, Fairfield City Council is holding a free guided walk at Orphan School Creek this Saturday, the 23rd of May. Mm. The walk runs from 9 to 11:30 in the morning, starting at the end of Coonawarra Street in Rendenza Park. Residents will be able to learn about the local biodiversity in the area, the Indigenous Flora Park, and the history of Fairfield's creek lines. Bookings are through Fairfield City Council's website. You can head over there.
0: Hopefully the weather holds out for that one because it does look like it's going to be a bit of a wet weekend. So hopefully that all gets done. You know, the weather comes in the afternoon. It's not looking. Yeah, so take a brolly or take your galoshes. I think if you're going to go out for a walk this weekend on that one. We'll just move into what's happening later in the morning. And so we're going to turn our attention to Casula.
1: Yeah.
0: There's several issues that are stacking up as part of, you know, the issues over there. We heard about the Casula powerhouse name and David's action work on advocacy on that front with these... I've lost petition. The word. The petition, thank you. But again, we're seeing stuff like local access and park design issues, as you led into. We've got the issue with the M5 upgrade where it's blocking off certain streets down the back end of Casula. There's a lot to talk about there. The potential Glenfield rezoning and all these continuing impacts that they're seeing, they're smack bang in the middle of it with the intermodal as well. So I never really appreciated, you know, what position Casula was in. They're just in the middle of this squeeze, really, aren't they, between what's happening in Glenfield, what's happening across the river, getting across from side to side, you know, all of this stuff, you know. So I think it's an important conversation to have and be looking forward to talking to David later in the show on that.
1: Absolutely, Darren. Absolutely. And it's a very good point you make. And you know, what in getting around and speaking to the people in Casula over the last couple of weeks, there does seem to be a lack of representation, you know, whether it be local, state or federal, on these issues. And really residents out there are just, they've just had enough already, you know, like they're hearing the bangs at night time of those containers hitting each other, the lights, the flashing lights from all the cranes already. Yep. And, you know, the people that I've spoken to are absolutely horrified. They're devastated. They deserve peace. And, you know, certainly it's part of getting this this next section approved that they want to do off Cambridge Road.
0: Yep.
1: You know, we're trying to stop it again, mate. You know, but it's really hard. It's really hard. We're up against it.
0: No, indeed. And so that's why we need as many resident voices as we can to speak up on this stuff. And I'm grateful David can take the time us today to have a chat. So so with that, you know, and we'll also be talking to Councillor Ristevski.
1: Can't wait for that one.
0: Yeah, so looking forward to that one. Talk about what happened at the meeting, but also some of the items that he put up that didn't get didn't get discussed.
1: He was really conflicted the other night. You could see that he wanted to stay in the room to have those heard, but it was just, it, you know, if all the Labor guys had walked out, he was under so much pressure. Yeah. You could see it, you know.
0: Yeah, so indeed. So there's obviously a lot to unpack on that one.
1: Yeah.
0: But, yeah, we'll be talking to Councillor Rostevski on many various issues, including the budget, including those resident issues that he raised.
1: He's never short of a word.
0: Oh, always, always, mate. So... with that, I think we'll take a quick break and we'll come back. 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
1: Yes, and welcome back to The Pulse on 2GLF. And so we'll be moving into our Council Watch segment now. Monday's Liverpool Council meeting has generated a huge amount of reaction online. But before we have Councillor Peter Rostevski joining us, there's three practical questions, or three practical things, I think, that residents need to keep in mind.
2: Okay.
1: So first of all, the item that was, Corpo 5, which was around a lot of the budget stuff, was not the final adoption of the 2026 and 27 budget.
2: Interesting.
1: Council was deciding what draft package would go out for public exhibition, including the draft budget, the fees and charges, their revenue policy, as well as their long-term financial plan. The final budget decision comes later, and I think that's important to point out, after public submissions have been considered.
2: So why are they doing that, mate? Like, why? We don't see this. Is this what they do every year? They put the draft out?
1: And it does go out. Every year it does, they put everything into the melting pot, send it out to the community,
2: right,
1: and then come back at the June meeting to finalise this stuff for the following year ahead. So again, I think, a lot of the tension around this is it's really not the final bell on this, and I think there's a lot of heat that could have been taken out of the conversation to get somewhere before, the final decision is really made where things are locked in June.
2: So, Darren, just set for all the residents out there that don't have the time or patience, I guess, in this case, to attend Liverpool City Council meetings, can you set the tone for us on Monday night? Who was there? How the public gallery was? And the general feeling from the public that is sitting in the sitting in the public area?
1: Well, yeah, because there was obviously still a bit of tension around because, the USU had called a rally again in front of council before that meeting. It wasn't as big from what I saw. It wasn't as well attended as the first one previously.
2: Right.
1: Again, it was a bit wet weather and stuff too. But I think that played a part to it all. That these guys all came in. The public gallery was pretty full by the time the council meeting started.
2: Right.
1: I got to say, I did leave before a lot of the major stuff kicked off. I was there to talk on an issue in the public forum and sort of left after that. But again, you could feel that there was tension brewing even right at the start when people were just sort of trying to pile into the room and getting ready. It was definitely eyes on. So I think the councils would have felt that.
2: And Darren, let me ask you, were they as vocal last time as they were for the extraordinary meeting the previous week? Did you find that they were as vocal, or did you think it was a bit more controlled?
1: Well, again, I only saw sort of as they were coming into
2: everyone
1: the room,
2: behaving.
1: Again, it was still, but there was clearly going to be, and you saw from the webcast as well, there was a few interjections from the gallery and a few cheers and applause and comments and stuff like that coming out. So, again, it was a show for the audience in many ways,
2: right?
1: Like, that's how I felt. In some ways, and it just kicked
2: deteriorated
1: off,
2: right.
1: Like really did,
2: Yeah,
1: so
2: as it wore on. Darren, tell me, you were there to talk about the Liverpool Community Survey.
1: Yes.
2: I'm sorry to turn this on you in interview.
1: No, of course.
2: What was most disappointing for you, and why did you feel compelled to go and stand up and talk in front of everybody the other night?
1: My point, I guess, that I tried to raise in my submission to council was it wasn't just to take what 420 residents said as gospel, but just to listen to it, and not to dismiss it because it wasn't a council run initiative or council led, survey.
2: Did you feel that way after reading Jason's?
1: So it did really feel quite dismissive, and not just for the work that I'd put in, but really for the 400 odd residents that, you know, whose voices are still rattling around in my head in many ways, right? And I do feel a moral obligation to get their voices heard. So that's why I was put, and again, I wasn't pushing along the lines of saying that, you know, what we said in the report was correct versus what anyone else's says. It just says, take a look at it, compare it with your own data and see where it lines up, you know, because I think it's a very rare opportunity for council to get this sort of feedback in bulk, you know, like the conversation is so fragmented. I've never claimed that the survey that we ran is representative of everyone.
2: No, you were very clear about that.
1: You know, and I was mindful of, you know, where the skewing was in terms of demographics, in terms of living status, in terms of all of these things, you know, because, and again, I raise in the report that it is quite underrepresented for young people. It's quite underrepresented for people who are new to the area. It's quite underrepresentative of people who are renters. You know, and I made these concessions and these things are all there, and in the recommendations that are in the stakeholder report are not you must do this. It's please take a look at it. So you know, I was disappointed at the comments that it just felt like it was just rejected out of hand because it wasn't within the council-led process.
2: Darren, let me ask you, you reached out to all the Liverpool City councillors individually in an email.
1: I did, yep, personally, yep.
2: And can you tell me what response did you get from councillors?
1: Well, very, very little except from one who was supportive of the efforts and said that they would try and push this through in a process when the next survey, you know, the next council-led survey is done, that hopefully that some of the results or some of the feedback that is in the stakeholder report can sort of be fed into that process. Which again, I think is a you know, good middle ground in that we're not telling council or not asking council to spend any more time than they normally would on this, but hopefully it can feed into their processes and be at least absorbed, recognised in some way, right?
2: So council have their own, to my understanding, Darren, they have their own Miramex or something?
1: Miramex is the Micromex or Miramex. Micromex, I think, is the company that does it, yep.
2: And they do their own survey of residents and staff as well? Do they do any staff stuff or is it just residents?
1: I don't know. I believe they do internal staff surveys as well, but I think they are kept internal. They're not... I know obviously the union came out last week with some surveys that they did of their members, but again, that's not indicative of the whole workforce.
2: Weren't they represent? Like, gee whiz, there was some shocking stuff in there.
1: Yeah, but again, I think that was 85 odd members of union members that had responded to that. So again, it's not council. Council's a much bigger workforce than that. So again, we've all got to take this stuff as signals, but not necessarily as gospel. But, you know, as I said in my submission, that, you know, any reasonable and responsible organisation looks at these signals with at least some seriousness just to see if they can, dare I say it, and use the words of the CEO, be better.
2: You've lived and breathed this, Darren, since December, since we called it. And, you know, it's been a big part of, you know, what's driving you to be in this seat today.
1: Yeah, sure.
2: And I think that, you know, what's got me a little bit rattled is that when I asked around, it seems that Miramex survey or whatever it's called hasn't been done at Liverpool City Council for quite some time.
1: Yeah, right.
2: Right? To my understanding.
1: Yeah, okay.
2: Okay.
1: I'd certainly be asking the questions.
2: But I think that it hasn't been. And obviously the public inquiry's been going on.
1: Of course.
2: I think that the USU survey, you know, while it was, you know, had some tunings there, I guess.
1: Yep.
2: It'd be very interesting, I think, if someone like yourself did an independent, you know, maybe if the USU or Liverpool City Council could find their way to do that. I think it'd be very interesting to find out where staff are at, just given that we're coming to the end of the public inquiry.
1: Indeed.
2: The end, you know, no more public hearings. And I think that at some point, and you and I have been going through this the last week, the last couple of weeks with this program, right? There's got to be some point where we say, we've got to rise above it,
1: right?
2: And it's in the best interests of Liverpool that we put the past in the past and we just move on to make a better Liverpool for everybody, right?
1: Indeed, and that was a lot of what motivated the survey to begin with, was that we were seeing a lot of stuff out of the public inquiry where it was just about governance and regulation and identity politics and all of this sort of stuff, you know, and obviously, you know, a lot of other factors, but the thing that seemed to be missed out of it all was resident outcomes, how the residents were feeling. It was about how staff were feeling, how councillors were feeling. You know, that seemed to be the one big hole in the terms of reference in my mind, is just how do we make Liverpool, how does Liverpool get through this wholly as a group of residents, as people who live here and hold, you know, left holding the bag when once the meetings are over, you know? So that was what really motivated me to drive the survey. And so a lot of it was around resident sentiment coming out of the public inquiry, which again, if this survey cycle through council hasn't been happening, then there isn't really no, you know, we've got pre-inquiry data, but the only post-inquiry indications that we've got are, you know, what's come out through November, December.
2: Mate, it was an extraordinary piece of work, and just on behalf of your community, I know I've thanked you before publicly.
1: No, I appreciate it. Thank you.
2: I wanted to thank you again, mate. Thank you so much.
1: All good, and this is all just part of my therapy sessions. So thank you, thank you, community, for being on the couch here with me. So
2: good work.
1: But again, one of the things I did want to raise as well in terms of the council meeting was, you know, that there was business still before the chamber, but after when it all kicked off, and you did point out, you know, earlier that there were several notices of motion from Councillor Ristevski that didn't proceed after he left the meeting, and he was clearly quite torn about that at the time. But, you know, there was a motion later to defer those items, but unfortunately that deferral motion was lost. It seems.
2: So they lapsed? Is that how?
1: So that's the information that I received, is that because Councillor Ristevski wasn't there to present his motions and they weren't moved for deferral, that in essence that they just lapse.
2: Okay.
1: I'd be keen to talk to Councillor Ristevski as to whether he intends to bring them up again. Like some of them, like the staffing one, was sort of dealt with in the budget papers at some level, where he was talking about the operational, the operations team vacancies and things like that. So I think some of that may have been addressed in some of the draft budget papers. But whether we see the norms for the Casula Powerhouse, whether we see the noms for the charity ball again, the community survey, and other things that he did bring up that were, you know, obviously resident-led concerns through him. Hopefully they do pop up again next month, and maybe we've got another opportunity to talk on them.
2: He's going to be in a couple of minutes. Do you think he did the right thing by walking out, Darren?
1: I understand that there's times when you've got to walk away. But my issue is, you know, let's take a step back from that action to just, you know, the whole personal needling and niggling and stuff that happens in the chamber that just leads up to this point, you know? So I don't think you can look at the explosion and go, oh, why did that, you know? I think you've got to look back at where the fuse was lit, right? You know, so there's a lot, there was a lot on both sides. I don't think anyone came out of that meeting really looking great in the end. And, you know, there was a lot of personal needling, as I'd like to put, you know, just you know, sticking the knife and giving it a twist on the way through, you know?
2: No shortage, mate.
1: Again, I just don't know how that tone of conversation actually gets us anywhere. And, you know, if people can't stay in the room to make decisions for the betterment of the area, then I just don't know where we go, mate.
2: Liverpool comes first.
1: Well, that's been my motivation, you know. Like I love this joint, and you know, I bleed for it. I just hope that we can just have cooler heads that prevail, just to get us through some pretty tough times here, right? You know, like, because let's not sugarcoat it. We're in the pits, right? You know, like on many reasons, we're so far behind on everything. We've got, you know, governance eyes on us. We've got, you know, all of these things. The community is just clearly frustrated. But again, we've just got to turn frustration and anger into advocacy and action, you know, like.
2: Darren, there are a couple of things I'd like to say, And the first one is when I was at the recycling depot at Rose Street on Saturday, two weeks ago.
1: Right, yep, yep.
2: 2 o'clock in the afternoon, I go in there, drive my car in, I'm dropping off some boxes. You're met with impeccably presented people with smiles on their faces. This, and they're there to help you. You open your boot, they take your stuff out. Like, this is the front-facing part of Liverpool City Council. Yeah. This is the staff that do this every day, and they're the people that the brand represents, I believe, right? I think that that side of things is extremely sound.
1: Yeah.
2: When you go to the council meetings, I didn't attend the one on Monday, but I came the week before.
1: Yes, sir. Yep.
2: One of the most outstanding things that I saw was how together the crew were. The crew that were there, they were, you know, shaking each other's hands. They were happy to see each other. They were conversing. There really is a camaraderie there amongst the staff.
1: Mm-hmm.
2: That impressed me.
1: Yeah.
2: When you and I were downstairs and the union was having a meeting, you know, some of the council staff are quite upset, right? And they were saying, you know, we should go out of work. We should not, you know, we should not empty their bins for a couple of days. And the leadership at the union was like, fellas, look, you know, we need to work through this.
1: Yeah.
2: And it's pointless us going off. And I'm paraphrasing here. To Zoran and Steve. But you could see that there was some real maturity and leadership in the decisions that they were making, right? So, you know, the other thing I will mention is that, you know, I gave Tina Bono a real hard time about the Miller Library closing. But again, in that same meeting, there were staff, because the number of 140 people that were going to be losing their jobs, there were staff there that were really worried about their families and their children. They weren't there to make to clap. You know, clap for things and make noise.
1: They weren't there for the theatrics. They were there because they were they had genuine concerns about their livelihood. And again, like, these staff, I give them every respect and every credit, you know, because they're out there, or not just out there, but in Scott Street, in the offices, or out there in the field, working every day for Liverpool, you know. And many of them are residents here too, you know. So and there's a level of pride in doing a job that makes the place you live better, you know, for them, for their kids, for the family and neighbours, you know. And again, when we hear stories of people getting abused because they're wearing a council uniform while they're shopping, or, you know, these things like this, it just really saddens me that, you know, we're targeting the wrong people are being targeted, it seems, you know. Like, they're doing their best with what they've got in many cases as well. I'm not going to say that every staff member is perfect. You know, no one is, right?
2: You're always going to have problems, right?
1: But you know, and again, yeah, when we make these sweeping statements, we need to make sure that we're not generalizing these things, because, I mean, obviously there's always going to be, you know,
2: always
1: the problems. But the great majority of it is, you know, these guys are proud to work for work. I mean, I did my high school work experience at Liverpool Council, right?
2: In the Parks and Rec department, right? You've never told me that.
1: So this is so I saw, you know, in the 90s, you know the machinations of things. I was a member of the Liverpool Sports Committee back when I was younger, you know. So I saw some of this stuff, how it used to operate, and then you see how it operates today, and you just got to shake your head. And I'm like, mate, I was a kid when I was seeing this stuff, and now I'm looking at, and I'm just like, has the world flipped, you know, that they've all become kids and we're the adults now? Because it just seems like, as I said, just seems like an absolute playground, you know, and just people willing to have a whack, you know, take their bat and ball and go home, you know, do all this sort of stuff, you know. It just it doesn't get us anywhere, right? So,
2: mate, look, you're right. But I think where I'm trying to go with this is that, you know, and taking it back to that meeting, you know, where Tina left her chair, she came out and she put her arm around a couple of people that were visibly worried. Yeah. You could see it.
1: Yeah.
2: To me, that's the mark of good leadership.
1: 100%.
2: Right? And that, I think that anyone that's looking in, all residents, the message should be that we support our staff at Liverpool City Council to whatever, you know, whatever it is, we're behind you because we understand that you're the people that make the difference and make the difference between a great city and a good city.
1: Mm.
2: And we want to be a great city, residents, right? They want to come out. They want to talk about, you know, 4.1% rate rises. They want to talk about increasing our domestic waste charges. Look, okay, they're separate issues. What we need to do is we need to be looking at what we've got, what's great about Liverpool.
1: Yeah.
2: We need to turn the volume up on that as a community. And I think that, you know, residents are ready to do that for our team.
1: And again, not to bang the drum too much on the survey again, but again, that was big part of why we included, you know, it wasn't, as I said, it wasn't just a grievance exercise when we did it. We wanted to find out what was working as well and what residents did see as being the positive benefits so that we could highlight that and hopefully, you know, share it wide and make it bigger and make it greater, the stuff that works. So, but I think we'll take a break at that point and we'll come back with some more.
2: Good on you, mate.
1: So, you're with The Pulse on 2GLF. Stay with us.

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1: And we're back with the Pulse on 2GLF, and we've just been joined by Councillor Peter Rostevski. Peter, good morning.
2: Good morning, guys. My apologies running late. I don't have my driver anymore, so I had to find parking.
3: Really? Yes. Where's Billy?
2: Not feeling the best, as you've probably seen on social media and that. But that's okay. He's taking each day as it comes, and we're keeping positive.
3: Well, let's send our best out to Billy.
1: Yeah, all the best to Billy.
2: Thank you. I appreciate that, guys.
3: Good on
2: thank
3: you, mate. Hey, thank great you. To have you here.
2: Mate, thank you, mate. And I thought I was in shock when I saw you. It's beautiful to have you here, mate. You know?
1: Thanks, mate. I've had to call in everyone today, mate. I'll tell you
3: the
1: what.
3: The night watchman.
2: Yes.
3: So come on, Peter. Tell us what's going on down there at Liverpool City Council at the moment. Give us a bit of a rundown.
2: Well, look, obviously after Monday night, the walkout. Look, I had my own motions there, right? So I was obligated to stay, but I just couldn't do it, mate. It's
3: you were battling, you were struggling bad. You were standing up. You know, you couldn't know whether you were going to leave or.
2: No, I couldn't, mate. I knew I was on council with Sam's father, a really good man, man of his word. That's the thing. I'm very big on that. And when Sam's father used to say, "Pete, yep, I'm going to vote on that motion," he stuck with it.
3: You so, served with him all those years ago, didn't you?
2: So what Richard Amoon said, by staying there, I felt I was endorsing that, and I just couldn't do it, mate. I just thought, I can't sit there and endorse this. Mm. I have to walk out in solidarity with a good man, Sam Carnib, who didn't deserve that, you know.
1: What do you think of the commentary around that recesses aren't covered by the code of meeting practice? Like, do you think that's a bit of a cop out, or do you think that's, you know, that's
2: no,
1: legit?
2: They are covered, mate. They are.
1: Yeah. Well, that was a comment that was made at the end of the meeting. Yeah. So, I wanted to question that.
2: I believe members of the community have put in code of conducts against Richard Amoon. They felt, oh, mate, it was a very look. You know, for some people to see that, it can be quite daunting. And that's not, we want people to turn up to council meetings. We don't want them to feel traumatized by turning up.
1: We want things to be accessible, not scaring people away and making them feel, you know, uneasy to be there, right?
3: But is it the public forum's full.
2: And that's beautiful, and that's good. And look, unfortunately, Richard Amoon has form in this. He did it to, he was running to be a councillor, Jamal,
1: Dawood.
2: Dawood. Yep. Did the same thing to him.
1: Yeah, we saw some commentary on that during the by-election at the
2: Up his deceased father and mate, how can someone that you're not their son to bring up someone's deceased father and to say they'd be rolling in their grave? I just can't get my head around it. You know, it was unnecessary. It came out of nowhere.
3: Well, mate, look, I think Liverpool's waking up, and a big part of that is because of the work that you're doing.
2: We're having a crack.
3: Yeah, you, mate, you're doing more than having a crack.
2: Oh, mate, tell you what.
3: We had 140 watching at one point at the live stream. The biggest live stream I can ever remember. As well as we just said, the public gallery's full. Word's cool. out, mate.
2: Yeah,
3: the word's
2: that's
3: out.
2: Good.
3: People are waking
2: that's
3: up.
2: That's what we want, mate. We want people to get engaged. I think the people of Liverpool were probably the most engaged.

0: aged out of all local councils in all of Australia, I'd say.
1: Yeah.
0: I don't think there's any community quite as engaged as what we are, in all honesty.
2: Mm.
1: Nice.
0: You know, if you
1: it's
0: watch
1: really
0: it
1: great
0: online,
1: to hear you say that, to be honest.
0: Well, we've tried to do that, BJ.
1: Yeah, you've done a great
0: you know,
1: job.
0: We gave them free parking. We're giving them free food.
1: You've done great.
0: We're trying to make the meetings, you know, obviously the Liberals want 2 p.m. We've managed to get it to 5. You know, we're still working on that. But it's a hard slog. Mm.
2: There was a commentary in the meeting around maybe looking at splitting the meeting up into over multiple weeks. And I know Fairfield has a similar situation to that.
0: Look, I've got no issues with it. I think that works if you run your meetings properly.
2: If you get the business done right, yeah. Then it just gets done, right?
0: Otherwise,
2: you
0: know? We're just having 2 5-hour meetings, getting nowhere.
2: Yep.
0: There's no direction. You know, sometimes the timer's on, sometimes the timer's off.
2: Mm. Consistency, yeah.
0: So yep. I don't think we are mature enough to do that at the moment.
2: Fair call. Well, we've talked about the drama in the chamber, but I'd like to actually talk about the budget, which is why everyone was there, right? You know?
0: Yeah, look, unfortunately it got passed. You know, we weren't there, but there are opportunities, and I'm talking to my other colleagues about putting in a rescission motion. You know, I'm not a fan of raising rates, as you know. And you know, I run an accounting firm.
2: Yep.
0: And I've never seen it, and this is honest opinion, I've been in practice for 28 years, I've never seen it the hardest that I've ever seen it, mate. People are falling over. There's no government support. Rates are going up. And if we go back to the GFC, rates were coming down.
2: Yeah.
0: If we go back to COVID, government was throwing money at businesses. At the moment, we get squat. Mm. More taxes. And the ATO are carrying on like a Gestapo.
2: Yeah.
0: They're liquidating companies. If you owe the ATO 50 grand, they liquidate the company.
2: Mm.
0: And the company would say, I had a client, and I know I'm off topic, but we said, we'll give you 40 cents in a dollar. They said, no, we'd rather liquidate him and get zero.
2: Get zero. Then,
0: so as a taxpayer, are they acting in our
1: interest? They're really putting the knife in. Is that right?
0: The climate's hard, and that's why I cannot endorse a rate rise, because I know, you know, this is a battleground of small business. Mm. They can't afford it, mate. And if we've got to tighten our belts somewhere, we tighten our belts.
2: But you mentioned a rescission motion, but is that necessary considering this is all still just draft and it needs to come back in June anyway?
0: Well, it's got to be advertised. So, I mean, look, we can leave it and then debate it on the floor. That's another option.
2: Yeah.
0: But I'd rather the public know what our thoughts are.
2: Yeah, right. Okay.
0: But it's a bit of a grey area, because I don't know if my two councillor colleagues can come in without apologising. They're still expelled and they can't automatically come in.
2: It was until they apologised. Really? That's
1: come on,
2: right.
1: Are you serious?
0: I'm very serious.
1: No.
2: You're right. Yeah. The wording of the ejection was until they apologised.
0: So that's a grey area. I'm not too sure what happens there, but
2: wow.
0: You know, Sam really, I think he's got to be given a pass for this, for what happened to him. The mayor should just say, you know what, let's just let it go, come back in. But, you know, I've got no control over that.
2: Yeah, hopefully cooler heads prevail everywhere. But again, you are an accountant and have a professional background in business management and accounting. So what are the key assumptions or numbers that you think really need paid close attention to in this budget?
0: Look, there was some silly buggers being played by the Liberals, and I don't like silly buggers, mate. They wanted to sack, I think, 140 staff, and then when the motion didn't get up, they had another one, a tricky one, underneath, already prepared, saying we're going to increase wages. It wasn't an increase. Guys, the budget I had in front of me had wages of $116 million prepared by the staff that are in there every day. And I said to the mayor, you're not educated enough to understand this budget. And he accepted that. He's only finished high school, right? Mm. We're talking about $500 million budget. You can't get your head around that unless you've got qualifications. He's carrying on that, it's 140, we've given him an increase. Well, there's 26 vacancies still in the outdoor staff that have been seconded to other areas.
2: Yep.
0: And that's why we can't keep up with parks, maintenance, rubbish removal. We still have those vacancies.
2: Yeah.
0: We need to be resourcing that area. And it's unfair for this mayor to say, I'm going to develop a policy. We don't need a policy. We need resources, and putting them under unrealistic expectations. And as you know, the staff are suing him for bullying. The post that he did on social media.
1: Yeah.
0: Apparently, and I'm still investigating this. This was done in Moore Street in a council building.
1: You're kidding.
0: That's what I'm hearing.
1: 33 Moore.
0: Correct. It wasn't done, excuse me, it wasn't done in his friend's office. Mm. It was done on 33. And I'm also hearing, and I'm also hearing, the council staff did the recording.
2: Wow. Okay.
0: This is what I'm investigating. I know I will turn every rock until I find out. If that's the case, heads are going to roll.
2: Mm.
1: Peter, let me ask you. I mean, you're the accountant to some of Sydney's elite. You've got offices across Australia, across the world, right? Talk to us about this budget in the frame of if you were the head honcho, you're the man in charge. What are the five changes you'd make immediately?
0: Look, there was a lot of debate about festivals, right? We do a lot of festivals. We can't afford them. We got to stick to the ones that we get public holidays for, right?
1: Yeah.
0: Which is fair enough. Mm-hmm. We spend the most on any local government area on festivals. We're talking about $3 million budget there, right?
1: Mm. And that's back a mil from last year,
0: yeah,
1: right?
0: Correct. Yeah, correct. There's ways where we can play around with that without any reduction of staff.
1: Right.
0: By transferring it over to the Casula Powerhouse, we own that premises. We can get the revenue stream there.
2: Mm.
0: By doing it at the mall, we get zero revenue stream, and the mall is a disgrace afterwards. All the oil on the floor, we can't get rid of it, damages it, yeah. So there's cost there as well. I would definitely be employing more workers on the ground. You know, this city can easily be cleaned, and it's just not managed right. We don't have enough staff there, right? Those two things in particular are what needs to be done. You know, there are other areas that we can cut. You know, we give a lot of donations away, and I'm against giving donations to not-for-profits or whatever who have millions of dollars in assets, millions of dollars into.
1: You've talked about this.
0: I don't agree with that, mate. Mm. I was out in Miller on Sunday, and mate, they're hurting. The people out at Miller are really, really hurting. A lot of that stuff can go. Get rid of all these overseas travel. Get rid of all these discretionary expenses that we have. You know, the mayor wants to hold a spend $50,000 on the airport, and then he's trying to flip it to say after we exposed it, oh, it's going to go to charity. Mate, at the end of the day, why should I have to put a needle on you to think logically?
2: Mm.
0: You know, and there's plenty more expenses like that as well.
2: Yeah,
0: we just need to drill down. There's a lot of fat in the organisation when it comes to that. $50,000 is a soldier on the floor mowing the grass, right? That's just one expense.
2: Yeah.
0: You know, now they're going to New Zealand, I think, next week or the week after. And those points, they talk about points. These points are owned by us, the ratepayers. They're not for the mayor to say, you know, I want to go overseas.
2: Yeah.
0: Great. You know, but they're points.
2: Are they booked as assets or?
0: Well, they should be because they are assets.
2: They are.
0: Ultimately,
2: they?
0: It's an asset.
2: Yeah.
0: It's owned by us. Mm. You know, that should be used for other purposes. It doesn't have to be used for overseas travel. You can purchase goods with that stuff as well, stationery, whatnot. It can be used in other ways.
2: Yeah, for sure.
0: The amount of points we have, we can probably save another 50 G's just on stationery. Mm. There's another stuff.
2: Yeah, right. Yeah.
1: So, I mean, you've still got some pretty big questions about the last time the mayor jumped on a plane, isn't that right?
0: Yeah, and I haven't seen anything. He hasn't presented a report to Saudi Arabia. I don't know what they're hiding.
2: Yeah. Yeah. I just want to come back on a couple of your comments that you made, though, Peter. You mentioned the 140 staff number. Now, that's been a number that's been bandied around quite a bit in the media, but I've not been able to find any basis on where that number actually come from. So
0: look,
2: do you have any?
0: If you look at the reduction in the budget papers we all had in front of us, 116 million, it's I think just under $3 million difference, right?
2: Yep.
0: If you take an average salary of $50,000.
2: Right, right? Okay, so you're just doing it on averages on that. Okay.
0: And there's also, we got a email, there's also talk of restructures to get rid of certain staff.
2: Mm-hmm.
0: But what concerned me is the CEO's office, when they originally put that motion, was getting a $200,000 increase.
2: Yes, yep.
0: I have a feeling that I know which staff member that
2: is. Well, that's for some sort of advisor, kidding. Right?
0: You guys know, right? Yeah, I'm not going to name the person. and the reductions that they were putting were very strategic. 6.4% in this department. So they're targeting specific staff members. Mm. If you reduce the budget by that much, that's the wages of a particular person. And it seems like they're on a mission to target people that are not on the same page as them.
2: Yeah, right. Another point that you raised was in terms of, you know, needing substantive education to be able to fully understand this budget. But this budget has been sent just holus bolus out to the public. you know, for them to decode, you know, with no real, you know, strategy document or no front-facing public guide in front of it. It's terrible. Like how is the, like I spent all yesterday just going through and my head's just spinning.
0: Yeah.
2: On it, you know, one, how do we make this more accessible to people to understand what's going on? But secondly, speaking on the job stuff, I did also notice that there was commentary around no direct job cuts in the media release, but then they're talking about structural savings by attrition.
0: Correct.
2: So
0: that's job cuts,
2: isn't it?
0: Look, you can strategically make someone redundant by. It's very easy.
2: Hmm.
0: Businesses do it all the time if they want to get rid of someone. You can't just sack someone in Australia. You've got to strategically make that job redundant. And it's very easy to do that, right? And that's what these restructures are about, getting rid of certain jobs, certain peoples. Ultimately, I've always been very critical the way business papers are prepared. We struggle as councillors to understand it. There needs to be a plain English version, you know, a one-pager, two-pager, make it easy for the public, but mate, common sense does not prevail sometimes.
2: No, that's right. That's right.
0: You know, you look at annual reports by companies and they do a one or two page summary so their shareholders, who are mums and dads as well, can understand it.
2: Yeah.
0: We make it difficult where you've got to literally be a qualified accountant to understand it.
1: Mm. Mate, I know you've got to get down to council. You're required back there. But have you got time to stick around for a break?
0: Yeah, of course, mate. You guys are my priority.
2: Awesome. I appreciate that.
1: Let's take a bit of a break, and we'll be back with none other than Councillor Peter Rusteski. And we can ask him that.